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Filter your water. Note, we have an under-the-sink type of filter. The water comes out of its own little spigot at the top of the sink, and the filters are changed once a year. But there are many cheaper options, including pitchers. 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Eat organic as much as possible. Blackberries, blueberries, bell peppers, potatoes, green beans, kale, and mustard greens can all carry potentially risky levels of a pesticide residue. 5. Surprise! Drink caffeinated coffee or tea. This is particularly helpful for men. Note that other studies have shown that coffee can also reduce your risk of Alzheimer's. 6. Know the early warning signs. Tremors, especially a shaking of one hand while at rest, constipation, sleep problems, a loss of smell, and trouble moving or walking. If you notice any of these, your primary care doctor can refer you to a specialist. Commentary Aftermath: We Gave Them a War We Didn't Want, by James R. Campbell. In 1979, the world watched helplessly as a group of radical students took 52 Americans hostage and held them for 444 days. The government in Tehran supported the illegal seizure in light of the fact that President Jimmy Carter refused to hand the Shah of Iran over for a trial for crimes against the Iranian people. After years of upheaval and popular animosity, the American-backed regime had been overthrown and replaced by mullahs who set up an Islamic republic. The hostages were released only after Iranian assets were turned over to the Iranian government and President Ronald Reagan was inaugurated on January 1981. Over the ensuing decades, the Iranian Revolutionary Guard Corps has participated in a number of terrorist attacks, ranging from hijacking airlines to supporting proxies in the Middle East and elsewhere in the world. In January of this year, when demonstrations broke out in Iran demanding an end to Islamic rule, the Iranian military slaughtered the protesters. The estimated death toll is 30,000. The true number may never be known. Previous administrations in Washington have either ignored these barbaric acts or tried to appease the Iranian government outright. The nuclear deal that kept Iran from developing atomic weapons was scrapped and billions were given to Iran, who in turn armed Hezbollah and Hamas. The result has been unmitigated violence across the Middle East. Everyday chants of death to America and death to Israel are heard. No one administration except the Reagan regime has answered until now. Since March 1, 2026, American naval and air forces have been pounding Iranian military assets in Iran. Many in the United States don't approve of this campaign due to fears that we are getting into another protracted venture overseas. There have been a number of terrorist attacks in our country. This adds to the fear that many Americans feel. Presently, a ceasefire is in effect. It will end later this week. A naval blockade of Iranian ports is in place. Another pressure point aimed at forcing Tehran to sign an agreement, which, among other things, promised to turn over its enriched uranium to American officials. If the deal isn't signed by the middle of the week, the bombing campaign will begin again. A personal note: I hate war. It is the worst thing human beings do to each other. Be that as it may, America and Israel have the right to exist. By enriching uranium, killing those who want freedom, and supporting proxies that seek to destroy Israel

ocean in international waters. Tehran called the attack a ceasefire violation. The latest exchange of fire came as the Trump administration presses Iran to make a deal to end the war, which has strained the global economy and threatened a hunger crisis in some of the world's most vulnerable countries. Pakistan's Interior Minister, Mohsin Naqvi, arrived in Iran on Saturday as part of mediation efforts. The U.S. military said it shot down several Iranian missiles and drones launched toward the Strait of Hormuz and Gulf Arab allies, and struck some of the Islamic Republic's coastal surveillance radar sites in response. The attack drones posed an immediate threat to regional maritime traffic, U.S. Central Command said. Iran's Revolutionary Guard said it had targeted the Ali al-Salam Air Base, which hosts U.S. forces in Kuwait and the U.S. Navy's Fifth Fleet in Bahrain, according to the state-run IRNA news agency. The U.S. military said there were no reports of harm to its personnel. Earlier in the week, Iranian drones heavily damaged a passenger terminal at Kuwait's main airport, killing one person and wounding dozens. The U.S. military kept up its blockade on Iranian ports in response to Tehran's grip on the strait, a crucial corridor for global oil and natural gas shipments. Energy prices have spiked, posing political problems for President Trump's Republican Party before the midterm congressional election. Trump increasingly appears to be boxed in. U.S. and Iranian negotiators reached a tentative agreement a week ago to extend the ceasefire by 60 days and start a new round of talks on Iran's nuclear program. Trump, however, has called for unspecified changes, and Iranian officials have shown no public sign of agreeing to the deal. The fighting in Lebanon, where Israeli forces have seized large swaths of the south while saying it targets the Iranian-backed Hezbollah militant group, also challenges efforts to end the Iran war and reopen the Strait of Hormuz. Iran has demanded that any lasting truce extends to Lebanon. The Trump administration has touted the latest ceasefire agreed to earlier last week by the Lebanese government and Israel after U.S. brokered talks in Washington. However, Hezbollah has rejected the agreement. Next up, Gen Z protest led by BU grad draws thousands in India. By Anuprita Das and Suhasini Raj, New York Times, Dateline New Delhi. Thousands of protesters gathered in New Delhi on Saturday to support a nascent Generation Z movement demanding more accountability in government, and specifically the resignation of India's education minister, under whose watch there have been several scandals involving student exams. The movement, called the Cockroach Janta Party, started as a joke after Abhijit Dipki, a recent graduate of Boston University, created a satirical website in May for lazy and unemployed youth. He was responding to a remark by India's Chief Justice, who compared jobless young Indians who criticized the authorities to cockroaches. "How long will we live in fear of this government?" Dipki asked the crowd under a sweltering sun. He had come straight to the protest venue from the airport after a long flight from Boston. Dipki, 30, has become an accidental hero to millions of Indians, Generation Z and otherwise, who are frustrated with high youth employment, frequently mismanaged student exams, and the sense that a heavy-handed government has eroded their democratic rights and ignored their interests. "The future of this country is its youth," said Shaquille Abdul, 35, an architect who had flown in from Bengaluru with a friend for the protest. "If we don't give them support, then I would not call myself a citizen of this country," he said. In his speech, Dipki said his mother had been very scared that the government would arrest him when he landed. Until the last minute, it had been unclear whether the Delhi police would permit the demonstration, which was arranged at short notice. The streets around the protest site were lined with police officers.

In Worcester, Plattner staffers shared table space with Markey's campaign as they displayed campaign signs and solicited donations from volunteers. Turning to the next column, meet some of Governor Mayor Healey's favorite residents. Today we begin a new feature called Meet the Residents. Last week, Governor Maura Healey bemoaned the actions of Immigration and Customs Enforcement in Massachusetts. The governor is outraged that federal law enforcement has been rounding up some of her most devoted supporters, often just as their EBT welfare cards are being reloaded for the month. And before the bloodthirsty cholos can even obtain mail-in ballots to fraudulently vote in the straight Democrat ticket to keep the free stuff coming. I'd like to see from ICE, Maura bitterly complained, an actual accounting of the residents who've been taken. Governor, your wish is our command. Let us begin with resident Joko Herbert Thomas from Sierra Leone. Massachusetts law is a joke to Joko. Check out his African rap sheet, according to Immigration and Customs Enforcement. He has been arraigned on 50 separate adult charges. Since 1996, Thomas has only been committing the crimes Americans can no longer be bothered committing. Next, Governor, meet resident Christian Lopez Encinio from Guatemala. Like Joseph, in the Old Testament, he was wearing a coat of many colors when lugged by ICE in Chelsea. Do you like the Cholo's glad rags? I guarantee you that paid for his coat, gringo. Christian was too busy stabbing a juvenile in what's now known as El Salvador to work for a living like the Americans do. Pending charges, ICE noted, included assault with intent to murder and assault and battery with a dangerous weapon. Maura Healey positively swoons over all these residents. They're working. They are paying taxes, she gushes. They're raising kids. They're running businesses, contributing to our economy, and they've been taken away. The city of Quincy is no doubt reeling from the removal of Weeds Kenny Alexandre Cadet from Haiti. Does this dreadlocked resident look like he's been paying a lot of taxes and contributing to our economy? Cadet's criminal history. Immigration and Customs Enforcement notes that the ERO Boston X-Feed includes pending charges for rape and a probation violation. In addition to the word rape, another recurring theme in his rap sheet is dangerousness. Also, police report impounded. That's SOP for rape cases. A few more phrases from the court in all caps. Do not bail until hooked to GPS. Do not bail until passport is surrendered. During his taxpayer-funded crime wave, Weeds was fortunate to be coddled by an ancient crackpot Dukakis judge in Quincy over and over again. But his voodoo streak of good luck finally ran out when ICE lugged him. Quincy's gain and Port-au-Prince's loss. Maura Healey is no doubt heartbroken. Then there's resident Lucas Gustavo Barack Almeida Di Benedetto. Have you noticed one of the quaint cultural traditions these savages have brought with them from their primitive homelands in addition to the machete attacks and the underage rapes of female offspring? I refer, of course, to drunk driving the wrong way on major highways after midnight. The above-mentioned Cholo from Brazil was charged with striking a state police cruiser last week on Route 1. It was the second such third world OUI of the month. The first one resulted in the death of a trooper at the hands of an intoxicated, naturalized American from south of the border. This freeloading fiend, Di Benedetto, had been flopping here since 2007. After he almost killed a cop, his Democrat comrades in court instantly cut him loose on $500 bail. $500
for driving the wrong way.

jazz musician who canceled a performance at the venue's annual Christmas Eve concert last year after the center's board added President Trump's name to the building. In an order throwing out the breach of contract case, the judge, Tanya M. Jones-Bozier, wrote that the Kennedy Center failed to prove that Chuck Redd, a jazz musician and a host of the institution's holiday program, had signed a contract to perform as he had in past years. The dispute arose after the Kennedy Center's board voted to rename the institution the Donald J. Trump and John F. Kennedy Center for the Performing Arts, according to court papers. Following the decision, Mr. Redd said he would not participate. The Kennedy Center sued, accusing Mr. Redd of breaking an agreement to appear at the concert. He argued that no enforceable contract existed. It is undisputed that Redd did not sign the 2025 agreement that the center provided, the judge wrote. According to court papers, the center said it sustained damages from lost goodwill with the public, wasted marketing expenses, and sunk costs preparing for a concert that did not occur. However, the judge noted the center did not lose any ticket sales because the concert was free and the entire performance was canceled as a result of multiple artists canceling, so the center did not incur costs for staff or other performers. The Kennedy Center did not immediately respond to a request for comment on Saturday. In a statement, a lawyer for Mr. Redd, Lisa J. Banks, noted that the suit was dismissed based on the District of Columbia's Anti-SLAPP, Strategic Lawsuits Against Public Participation Act, which empowers defendants to fight lawsuits meant to intimidate and silence opposing points of view on matters of public interest. The center sued Mr. Redd because he publicly and rightly objected to adding Ms. Donald Trump's name to the Kennedy Center, a living memorial to former President John F. Kennedy, she said. The lawsuit against Mr. Redd was political retribution, pure and simple, by the Trump-Kennedy Center, and the court correctly saw it as such in dismissing the case with prejudice. The ruling was another setback for the institutions stemming from the same remaining dispute that prompted Mr. Redd's withdrawal. On Thursday, the center's general counsel in a memo directed staff to immediately remove President Trump's name from official material after a federal judge ruled on May 29th that the Board of Trustees lacked the authority to rename the institution. The memo also instructed employees to replace indoor and outdoor signage bearing the disputed name by June 12th. In a 94-page opinion, Judge Christopher R. Cooper of the Federal District Court in Washington determined that Congress gave the Kennedy Center its name and only Congress can change it. Kennedy Center officials have indicated they are planning to appeal Judge Cooper's ruling. Deluged with mail ballots, California takes its time counting votes again. Experts say speeding up the count in California would take more resources, but also scaling back rules that expand voting access. By Laurel Rosenhall, Jill Cowan, and Livia Albeck-Ripka. 4 days after the primary election in California, officials have tallied only about two-thirds of the votes cast, and the races for California governor and Los Angeles mayor remain unresolved. It can be confounding to Americans elsewhere and has made the Democratic-run state vulnerable to unfounded Republican accusations of fraud. The reasons for California's slow count are explained after each election. California relies heavily on mail balloting, which slows the tally because of the work involved to check signatures, open envelopes, and inspect ballots before counting them. The state's leaders take pride in a deliberate process meant to make voting easy while keeping elections secure. And when voters wait until the final days to submit or send their ballots, as was the case this year, they deluge election offices with envelopes that must be handled with care. It creates what we call the pig-in-the-python effect, Kim Alexander, president of the nonpartisan California Voter Foundation, said of the huge volume of vote-by-mail ballots received on Election Day. But other states that have a lot of mail voting, such as Colorado, Arizona,

role in melanoma detection. However, the research team cautions that more rigorous testing is still necessary before widespread adoption in routine skin care. Recently, there's been a growing interest in artificial intelligence-based analysis as a diagnostic aid for melanoma. But the use of AI in real-world clinical settings remains controversial. While studies say that AI could be utilized in these settings, real-world evidence has been limited. So, to address this, researchers conducted a systematic review and meta-analysis of 11 prospective studies involving more than 2,500 participants and 50 dermatologists. The findings from this systematic review and analysis suggest that for melanoma diagnosis, dermatologists achieved a sensitivity of 78.6% and specificity of 75.2%. AI systems alone reached 81% sensitivity and 75.6% specificity. These results suggest that AI demonstrated a diagnostic performance comparable to that of dermatologists. In one study, it's notable that dermatologists assisted by AI achieved a 92% sensitivity and 84% specificity. This indicates AI could serve as a valuable tool to assist rather than replace clinicians. Dr. Tanya Evans is a board-certified dermatologist who serves as medical director of the skin cancer program at the Melanoma Clinic at Memorial Care Saddleback Medical Center in California. She was not involved in the study, but notes that the key takeaway from it is not that AI could replace dermatologists, but that it can reliably function as a clinical adjunct. She said, "The most important implication is that diagnostic accuracy can be meaningfully improved when AI is combined with clinician expertise, rather than used independently. The study emphasizes that artificial intelligence is still early in validation, with bias and limited generalizability, so it's not yet ready for autonomous use." While comparable, the AI systems tended to show a higher specificity in head-to-head comparisons within the same clinical settings. This suggests that the AI tools were better at correctly identifying benign lesions. The higher specificity may have practical implications. When uncertain, dermatologists typically apply caution and will recommend a biopsy. By contrast, artificial intelligence may help to reduce unnecessary procedures by ruling out non-cancerous lesions. This, Dr. Evans said, is one of the most promising and immediately actionable implications. She added that the most immediate benefit is likely reducing unnecessary biopsies while maintaining safety. Dermatologists tend to be risk-averse, biopsy when uncertain, whereas artificial intelligence is more probabilistic and specific. This complementary dynamic is where synergy happens. The most realistic near-term model is AI layered onto dermoscopy, not replacing it. Researchers also suggest that although evidence does remain limited, these findings indicate combining human expertise with AI support could offer the best results. While findings support the potential of AI as a decision support tool, the researchers emphasize that the technology is still in an early validation phase, and they add that larger, multi-center studies are still necessary to determine safety, reliability, and real-world clinical impact of these evolving tools. As noted, this review used prospective studies to evaluate performance in real-time clinical settings. It means they should be more reflective of everyday practice rather than retrospective research, which relies on pre-selected data sets. This suggests that AI's performance should remain strong even outside of controlled laboratory conditions. But despite these promising findings, the study is not without its limitations. Researchers highlight a high risk of bias, as most of the studies reviewed only included lesions already suspected of melanoma, rather than the full range a clinician would see in his or her routine practice.

program or station that wishes to obtain formal assurance that the equal opportunities requirement does not apply to promptly file a petition for declaratory ruling that satisfies the statutory requirement. In March, the FCC went beyond encouragement, ordering KTR such a petition regarding the view. The ostensible impetus for that order was the show's February 2nd interview with James Tallarico, a Texas state legislator who would later win the Democratic nomination in that state's U.S. Senate race. The FCC's media bureau instructed KTRK to submit a petition for declaratory ruling regarding the view that satisfies the statutory requirements for a bona fide news exemption. The media bureau lacks the authority to issue an order mandating a licensee to file a petition for declaratory ruling, Clement argues. But that is by no means his only objection. The FCC's actions threaten to upend decades of settled law and practice and chill critical protected speech, both with respect to The View and more broadly, Clement says. The View has been broadcasting under a bona fide news exemption granted to it more than 20 years ago, consistent with longstanding commission interpretations designed to minimize the serious First Amendment problems inherent in the equal time regime. The View's exemption remains valid, and the constitutional infirmities in the equal time doctrine are even more pronounced today, when the broadcast airwaves account for a slice of the numerous media options through which Americans get their political information. Clement is referring to the dramatic changes in the U.S. media landscape since the Supreme Court's 1969 ruling in Red Lion Broadcasting v. FCC, which upheld the personal attack prong of the Fairness Doctrine. Although broadcasting is clearly a medium affected by a First Amendment interest, differences in the characteristics of news media justify differences in the First Amendment standards applied to them, Justice Byron White wrote for the unanimous court. Because of the scarcity of radio frequencies, the government is permitted to put restraints on licensees in favor of others whose views should be expressed on this unique medium. That scarcity rationale for FCC regulation of broadcast content never made much sense, and it has not aged well. The marketplace of ideas has never been more robust, Clement notes. People can hear virtually any brand of political commentary by listening to a podcast, watching cable, scrolling social media,